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0: The overture to the stage play Håkon Jarl from 1844 by Danish composer J.P. E. Hartmann. Thomas Dausgaard conducted the Danish National Symphony Orchestra here on listener-supported CAP Radio Classical and Jazz on KXPR. I'm Victor Forman. I've got a Ukrainian pianist performing music of Fanny Mendelssohn next. And then after that, in about 20 minutes, I've got a full symphony by an early 19th century Dutch composer. And at 6 o'clock, I'll have Jennifer Reason's local artist profile of pianist Josh Tatsuo Cullen.
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0: 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Anthony Halsted leads the Netherlands Radio Chamber Orchestra.

0: From 1802, the Symphony No. 2 by Carl Anton Fodor, Dutch pianist, conductor, and the most prominent composer of his generation in the Netherlands. Anthony Halsted led the Netherlands Radio Chamber Orchestra here on your afternoon classical from CAP Radio in Sacramento. I'm Victor Forman, and Intermezzo by a Russian composer is next. And coming up at 6, I'll have Jennifer Reason's local artist profile of pianist Josh Tatsuo Cullen. And at 7 o'clock, Jacob Rodriguez hosts an evening of excellence in jazz until midnight.
1: Canada celebrates its Thanksgiving Day on the second Monday in October. It is a harvest festival, an occasion for celebrating and expressing gratitude for an abundant harvest. There's an abundant harvest of excellent Canadian musicians, too, and you will hear some of the fruits of their labors on Sunday Baroque this week.
0: You can listen to Sunday Baroque every Sunday morning from 7 to 11 right here on CAP Radio. The composer of the next work received help in the form of recommendations for jobs and to music publishers from Tchaikovsky and Rachmaninoff. Unfortunately, he passed away just a couple days before his 35th birthday. Naomi Irvi conducts the London Symphony Orchestra in this Intermezzo No. 1 by Vasily Kalinnikov.

0: That composer, Vasily Kalinnikov, lived only until just days short of his 35th birthday, when things were looking up for him with career assistance from Tchaikovsky and Rachmaninoff. Well, that was his Intermezzo No. 1, with Naomi Yerby conducting the London Symphony Orchestra, here on listener-supported Cap Radio Classical and Jazz, on the radio and streaming at capradio.org and on the Cap Radio app. I'm Victor Forman. Next, Jennifer Reason will introduce you to pianist Josh Tatsuo Cullen, and then I'll be back in about 17 minutes with an orchestral suite by Johann Sebastian Bach. 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
2: Welcome to this week's local artist feature here on Cap Radio Classical and Jazz. I'm Jennifer Reason, your host. Today, we've got a wonderful pianist and very gifted music director, Josh Tatsuo Cullen. He does all of the things. He's also got a wonderful album of solo works by Florence Price that even I wasn't aware of existed. So I'm excited to get to all of that in this feature. Well, let's start at the beginning. I asked Josh how he got his start in classical music, and it's an interesting answer.
3: I've always had a troubled relationship with classical music. I grew up outside of Detroit. I'm half Japanese, half white. There was strong anti-Japanese sentiment in Detroit because of the auto industry, but there was also strong anti-Asian sentiment in the classical music world. You had all of these Asian music students who were rising to success through competitions, and people would complain that they were very good technically, but they didn't feel the music right. Just the same way that Japanese cars were these cheap imitations of American products. That was the backdrop that I had for growing up and contemplating a career in classical music, where I wasn't sure if the world would ever embrace me as a legitimate interpreter of classical music.

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1: September 11th happened during my first week of class. So classes were canceled for several days. And during that time, I asked myself, do I really want to be another classical concert pianist in a world that might not really need any more classical concert pianists, especially one who, you know, doesn't share the heritage of the composers that I'm playing? And so, you know, I did finish my degree, but I ended up joining the Army. I served for 11 years. I went to Iraq and Afghanistan, and I came back to music through musical theater, which, you know, I found to be this great builder of community. It brings together, you know, people of all walks of life, where I could invite my friends and my family, and not just people who like classical music, and they could come to these performances and we could share this music together. And so we fast forward a few years. I've been working in musical theater and touring with different shows, and now I work as a conductor, music director, but also I get to still play classical music when I want to, and I can share the music of the composers that I feel are really worth listening to.
2: And Florence Price is one of those composers. Let's enjoy a performance now.

0: You're listening to this week's local artist feature here on CAP Radio Classical and Jazz. I'm Jennifer Reason, your host. That's this week's featured artist, pianist Josh Tatsuo Colin, with the music of Florence Price. Well, I asked him what he loves about the piano. I also asked him how such a solitary instrument developed into the conductor's podium.
1: The thing I love most about playing the piano is how intimate the experience can be. Oftentimes, when we're playing the piano, we're playing music that would otherwise be played by a large group of people. So when you take all of those choices, those musical ideas, and you distill them into a single interpreter of the music, the piano, it takes a performance that would otherwise be more structured, and it gives it spontaneity and flexibility in the timing and the rubato and the expression that you wouldn't otherwise get with that music. But of course, when you're playing by yourself, it gets lonely, and you're limited to the quality of the musical ideas that you came up with yourself. So when you're working with other people, you get to collaborate. You get to offer ideas and hear their ideas and be inspired by what they're giving you, and to respond and to challenge each other and to grow. And by extension, by being a music director, you know, you can lead people, you can lead orchestral players and singers to come together and to come up with ideas that they wouldn't have come up with on their own, but that we come up with together. The discovery of ideas that work and that we can all get behind is really an extraordinary feeling.

0: Your featured artist for this week, Josh Tatsuo Cullen, with another performance of Florence Price. That was a selection from his 2022 album, Scenes from Tin Can Alley. This is a fascinating project, and I asked him to tell us all about it.
1: Scenes in Tin Can Alley is the name of the album. It's comprised of solo piano miniatures written by Florence Price, most of which had not been previously recorded. I came up with the idea for the album during the pandemic when I was first becoming acquainted with Florence Price's music. And I found there were all these pieces that had recently been published, but there were no recordings of any of them. I didn't know how any of them went. And come to find out, the reason for that was because they had only recently been discovered. They were part of this 2009 discovery of a treasure trove of manuscripts found by this unsuspecting home buyer in St. Ann, Illinois. Turns out that this was a summer home that was occupied by Florence Price, about an hour south of Chicago, where she lived most of her adult life. Florence Price is known today as the first African-American woman to have a major work played by a symphony orchestra, which was the Chicago Symphony. So she's known for her orchestral music, but she was also a pianist. And, you know, when I was talking about the piano being such an intimate instrument for the pianist, you know, just in terms of all the flexibility that you have as a performer to make interpretive choices at the instrument, I think that as a composer, writing for solo piano also gave Florence Price a lot of flexibility that she didn't have when she was having to write symphonies. She didn't have to be constrained by, you know, the requirements of different instruments, and she didn't have to follow the form requirements of a symphony. You know, when she's writing solo piano miniatures, she is unconstrained by the range of the piano, and she's writing for an instrument that she knows well, and she knows how to write for that instrument and the capabilities of it. And she is also able to not be restrained by formal requirements. So, you know, she can write in whatever form she wants. It could be through composed, or it could be ternary or rondo or whatever. The only thing guiding it is the subject that she chooses for each of the character pieces. And that's maybe what is most remarkable about these miniatures, is she's choosing subjects that weren't previously treated in classical music. You know, the titles of these pieces, Scenes in Tin Can Alley, and Thumbnail Sketches in the Day of a Life of a Washerwoman, and Three Miniature Portraits of Uncle Ned. These are personifying people who wouldn't otherwise have been represented in classical music. So I think that this is actually a really significant part of her output and her identity as a composer.
0: And here's one of those thumbnail sketches now. A Day in the Life of a Washerwoman, Dreaming at the Wash Tub.

0: You're listening to this week's local artist feature here on Cap Radio Classical and Jazz. I'm Jennifer Reason, your host. Josh recently made his conducting debut at Music Circus. Perhaps you saw Frozen this summer. Well, I was lucky enough to be in the pit under Josh's direction as he was the music director for that show. Here are some of his thoughts in that role.
1: You and I know how deceptively difficult Frozen was. And, you know, it was difficult, but it was worth it. It was worth it. It's rich and beautiful and complex, and that's what gives it its universal appeal, not just to kids, but also to adults. And it's not just the showstopper anthems, but it's everything else that goes into the music. It's all of the intricate ensemble vocal singing and the harmonies and the orchestra that's playing almost the whole time and the variety of styles that it draws from. It's not just symphonic, but it's, you know, you've got a rock and roll rhythm section, you've got commercial brass and lyrical woodwind playing, and of course, the cinematic string section that you were in charge of. And I'm really proud of what we were able to put together in such a short period of time. We had great players and plenty of grace and patience, of course. I'm grateful that I was able to make my Music Circus debut with a show that I love and that I've been able to work on beforehand. At least I knew the music before I came into this. I did 5 years on the tour. I really enjoyed working the round. It was great being able to see the possibilities that are opened up when you have actors coming in from every possible direction at any time. I got to cue people in every possible direction, 360 degrees. So that was really fun. I really hope I can come back and work at Music Circus again soon.
0: We very much hope he comes back soon as well. I also asked him what's coming up next.
1: I will be working on the new national tour of Maybe Happy Ending, which opens in Baltimore. We're coming to Sacramento next year in August from the 10th to the 15th. So I hope to see you there. And, you know, in the meantime, I don't know exactly what my career is going to look like. I know I'll be on tour and I know I'll be playing classical music concerts. I've got a Florence Price recital coming up in Detroit in October, you know, so I don't know exactly what it's going to look like, but I do know that so long as I'm playing music that I'm really passionate about and I'm working with people that I love and respect, that's really all that matters.

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A huge thanks to Josh Tatsuo Colon for joining me today. 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I'm Jennifer Reason, your host. 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

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I'm Victor Forman, and I've got Johann Sebastian Bach next. And Jacob Rodriguez is coming up at 7 with an evening of excellence in jazz until midnight. Tonight, including birthday shout-outs to saxophonist Kenny Garrett, who is celebrating 66 years today, and the late multi-instrumentalist and composer Yusuf Lateef. We get support from Bhutan Jones, where estate planning attorney Kate Wilcox advises families on complex estate and tax planning, business succession, and trust administration. 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This is Johann Sebastian Bach's Orchestral Suite No. 1 from the American Bach Soloists.

0: 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I'm Victor Forman. A couple short pieces next, and Jacob Rodriguez is coming up at 7 with an evening of excellence in jazz until midnight.
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0: 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A Bagatelle by George Ligeti for Wind Quintet. After this nocturne from A Midsummer Night's Dream by Felix Mendelssohn. It's the Atlanta Symphony Orchestra.

0: The Albert Schweitzer Quintet performed the third of six Bagatelles for Wind Quintet by George Ligeti. And before that was a nocturne from Felix Mendelssohn's Incidental Music for a Midsummer Night's Dream from the Atlanta Symphony Orchestra here on Cap Radio Classical and Jazz.
1: Next time on APM SymphonyCast, we're at Orchestra Hall, Minneapolis, as Paolo Bartolomeoli leads an eclectic program featuring two new works, including Altar de Cuerda by Mexican composer Gabriela Ortiz, played by violinist Susie Park, and Sergei Prokofiev's adventurous and dramatic Symphony No. 3. I'm Steve Seal. That's next time on APM's SymphonyCast.
0: And that's Sunday afternoon from 4 to 6 p.m. here on Cap Radio. I'm Victor Forman, and here's one final nocturne, number 17 by Frédéric Chopin, performed by Stephen Kovacevic, to take you up to jazz at 7 o'clock.

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0: Good evening and happy Friday. Welcome into Excellence in Jazz here on listener-supported CAP Radio. Born on this day in 1920 in Chattanooga, Tennessee, we heard two on the set from multi-instrumentalist Yusef Lateef. Both from his 1962 album Eastern Sounds, we heard Lateef on the clarinet for Love Theme from Spartacus. And at the top of the set, we heard Lateef on the flute for Love Theme from The Robe. I'm Jacob Rodriguez in for Avery Jeffrey, spinning jazz until the midnight hour tonight. Looking ahead in the program, you're going to hear from saxophonist Kenny Garrett, who was also born on this day. You're also going to hear from John Coltrane, a new release from Corey Weeds, Charlie Parker, Tyler Henderson, and more great jazz by jazz greats before the program is up at midnight. Don't go anywhere. Stay tuned.
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0: 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Coming up next, here is vocalist Samara Joy alongside guitarist Pasquale Grasso for a tune called Stardust.

0: Closing out the set with a brand new release from pianist Tyler Henderson with All This and Heaven 2. That was from his new album titled The Long Game. Before that, it was a classic from sax man John Coltrane with Naima. And at the top of the set, vocalist Samara Joy, alongside Pasquale Grasso on the guitar, gave us Stardust from her 2021 self-titled album, Samara Joy. And you are tuned in at the right place at the right time here on CAP Radio Classical and Jazz, 88.9 Sacramento and 91.7 Groveland, Sonora.
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0: Here's three coming up. You're going to hear from Oliver Nelson on this set, but at first, here is Charlie Parker with Star Eyes.

Swinging away with the big bands on this Friday night, we heard the Benny Goodman Sextet with Lullaby of the Leaves. Before that, we heard a classic from 1961 from the album Blues and the Abstract Truth. We heard tenor saxman Oliver Nelson with Stolen Moments. And at the top of the set, saxophonist Charlie Parker gave us Star Eyes. And you were listening to Excellence in Jazz here on CAP Radio, 88.9 Sacramento and 88.7 Sutter. I'm Jacob Rodriguez, and we get support from the Crocker Art Museum, now showing Gleefully Askew, a retrospective of Gladys Nilsson's raucous and offbeat paintings, closing November 29th, details at crockerart.org. Here's three more on the way before we reach the 8 o'clock hour. Here's the voice of Harry Connick Jr. for the Cole Porter composition, Just One of Those Things.

0: reflecting the rhythm of this Friday night with a brand new release from tenor sax man Corey Weeds. From his new seller album Hip to Be Square, we heard the Huey Lewis and Johnny Cola composition of If This Is It. Before that was another new release from pianist Kelly Green with Eat Your Greens, and at the top of the set, vocalist Harry Connick Jr. gave us the Cole Porter composition of Just One of Those Things.
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0: I'm Jacob Rodriguez in for Avery Jeffrey with the music until midnight. Looking ahead at the 8 o'clock hour, you're going to hear from Cal Jader and Blossom Dearie, but up first, here's vocalist Catherine Russell. Everybody Loves My Baby.

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1: Not just jazz, but excellence in jazz. And you heard the Fats Waller composition of Jitterbug Waltz, conducted and arranged by Michel Legrand from his 1958 album Legrand Jazz. And we kicked off the 8 o'clock hour with vocalist Catherine Russell. You heard Everybody Loves My Baby from her 2012 album, Strictly Romancin'. 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I have two new releases coming up next. You're going to hear from Tyler Henderson on this set, but first, here is drummer Ron Vincent for the Duke Ellington composition of Angelica.

0: honoring the past and embracing the future with two new releases on this Friday night. We heard pianist Tyler Henderson with Covered Bridge Bounce from his new album, The Long Game. And at the top of the set, from Origin Records, from his new album, Ray's Hattrick, we heard drummer Ron Vincent with the Duke Ellington composition of Angelica. 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
1: 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I think it's important for all of us to spread our wings a little. I have a lot of classical friends, but jazz definitely has a big, big role in my life. I think it can have a bigger role in a lot of people's lives. 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
0: Here's a bit of bossa nova for your evening. This is Brazilian vocalist Bruna Black with Vá Revela Chao.

Closing out the set with trumpeter Arturo Sandoval for the Dizzy Gillespie composition of Fiesta Mojo from his 2012 album Dear Diz. Before that, you heard the tune Leite from vibraphonist Cal Jader. And at the top of the set, Brazilian vocalist Bruna Black gave us Va Revela Chao. And you are listening to Excellence in Jazz here on CAP Radio, 88.9 Sacramento and 91.7 Groveland, Sonora. 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Here's three more before we reach the 9 o'clock hour. This is the voice of Blossom Dearie for Someone to Watch Over Me.

0: From his 1976 album Commitment, we heard a guitarist Jim Hall with Indian Summer. Before that was the Positone Jazz Collective Blue Moods with Fran Dance. And at the top of the set, the voice of Blossom Dearie gave us the Gershwin composition of Someone to Watch Over Me.
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0: I'm Jacob Rodriguez in for Avery Jeffrey, spinning jazz until the midnight hour tonight. Looking ahead at the 9 o'clock hour, you're going to hear from Duke Ellington, as well as a new release from John Beasley and the SWR Big Band. But up first, born on this day in 1960 in Detroit, Michigan, we are celebrating the music of alto saxophonist Kenny Garrett. Here's three coming up from Garrett himself. This is a tune called Bossa.

And a happy birthday to Mr. Kenny Garrett, who turned 66 today. You heard Kenny Garrett on the alto sax for Spanish Go-Round from his 1992 album Black Hope. And before that, you heard Kenny Garrett leading the general music project for Sing a Song of Song. And at the top of the 9 o'clock hour, Kenny Garrett on the alto sax gave us Bossa from his 2016 album Do Your Dance. And a happy birthday to Mr. Kenny Garrett. 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
1: 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Here is saxophonist Michael O'Neill with Summertime featuring vocalist Tony Lindsay.

0: not just jazz, but excellence in jazz. And we heard pianist John Baptiste with the Roy Hargrove composition of Soulful from his 2019 Verve album Chronology of a Dream. And at the top, we heard sax man Michael O'Neill with the tune Summertime featuring vocalist Tony Lindsay. 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

0: 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Before that, from her 2017 album A Social Call, we heard vocalist Jasmia Horn with The Peacocks. 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
0: 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Here's Duke Ellington with Satin Doll.

0: Born on this day in 1920 in Chattanooga, Tennessee, we are celebrating the music of flautist and multi-instrumentalist Yusuf Lateef with the Billy Strayhorn composition of Take the A-Train from his 1958 album The Sounds of Yusuf. And at the top of the set, we hear Duke Ellington with Satin Doll.
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0: I'm Jacob Rodriguez in for Avery Jeffrey with Excellence in Jazz until the midnight hour tonight. Coming up next, here is the Brazilian vocalist duo Marcos Valle with Patricia Alvi with Apaixonada por Você.

very good evening, ladies and gentlemen. This is a brand new album to all you wonderful people. So if you haven't made up your mind what to do yet this evening or this morning, the best thing I can tell you to do is you can listen to the wonderful music. As you know, you'll have a grand, grand time. We'll be here right up until everybody's been swinging and it's been a

we go on, we'd like to say hello to all our wonderful people who have been so nice to me through the years, have been dancing and swinging, and all I can say is, ladies and gentlemen, be playing all the beautiful things we know you enjoy.

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I'm sorry, but we don't have a telephone number for you to call. The best thing I can tell you to do is listen to the wonderful music, keep dancing and swinging. I say, wow.

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A bit of acid jazz for your Friday night as we make our way into the weekend. We heard the Brazilian samba rock group Club do Balanco with Criula from their 2001 album Brazilian Beats 3. Before that was the band The Empanimas with Suspeita, Stephanie Malka remix. And then we had the tune King's Wig from the electronic jazz funk band Bahama Social Club. And at the top of the 10 o'clock hour, the vocalist duo Marcos Valle with Patricia Alvi gave us Apaixonada por Você from their 2008 album Carioca Soul. And you're listening to Excellence in Jazz here on CAP Radio, Classical in Jazz, 88.9 Sacramento and 91.7 Groveland, Sonora. 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

0: not just jazz, but excellence in jazz. And we heard the Sacramento based jazz fusion band Lab Rats with Bumpin' from their 2023 album Year of the Rat. Before that, we heard pianist Michael Wolf with Quarantine Blues from his 2025 album Sunny Day. And on the bandstand was Ben Allison on the bass and Alan Medillard on the drums. And at the top of the set, we heard the latest from keyboardist Michael Eckroth with Sidaris from his new album New Paths. And you're listening to Excellence in Jazz here on CAP Radio, 88.9 Sacramento and 88.7 Sutter.
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0: 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Here's some more acid jazz for your Friday night. This is trumpeter Terrence Blanchard with Samandi.

mental medication, an existence of my own creativity. Yeah, I dance along far beyond the edge of worldly contentment. Free from strife,

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The world is still now. I await understanding and awaken the soul to true peace. My vision now 20-20-20. The all-seeing eye of the Most High exposes the true purpose of life. The walk to enlightenment is lonely, but the garden bears enough fruit to share with the mass. Eden lives in theory. It is samadhi. A mental atmosphere. Place my soul in front of the most holy. Grow oak trees of knowledge from the seeds of enlightenment. Rid myself of selfish entitlement. 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Take solace in silence, and I

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Like, I haven't sorted them out. I have a whole bag of things that I'm trying to work through and get the one essential, you know.

0: There are some set things that I know, some devices that I know, harmonic devices that I know, that will take me out of the ordinary path, see, if I use it. But I haven't played them enough, and I'm not familiar with them enough yet to take the one single line from them, so I play all of them, you know, trying to acclimate my ear so I can hear.
1: Getting into the groove on this Friday night with the Sweden-based electronic duo Coop with Soul for Sahib from their 2002 album Electro Jazz Session. Before that, you heard guitarist John McLaughlin with Special Beings, and at the top of the set, Terrence Blanchard on the trumpet gave us Samandi featuring spoken word from JRE Oliver from their 2015 album Breathless.
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1: Born on this day in 1960, here's two from alto saxophonist Kenny Garrett. It's Time to Come Home.

0: great jazz by jazz greats. Born on this day in 1960, we are celebrating the music of alto sax man Kenny Garrett. And we heard two on the set from Garrett himself. That was When the Days Were Different from his 2021 album Sounds from the Ancestors. And at the top of the 11 o'clock hour, it's Time to Come Home from the same album Sounds from the Ancestors. And a happy birthday to Mr. Kenny Garrett. 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

0: We heard saxophonist and flautist Carl Denson with I Want the Funk from his 2001 Blue Note album Dance Lesson No. 2. Before that, we heard composer Lonnie Liston-Smith with A Chance for Peace, and at the top of the set, Tower of Power with Knock Yourself Out from their 2018 live album 50 Years of Funk and Soul, recorded live at the Fox Theater in Oakland, California. 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
0: 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I'm Jacob Rodriguez in for Avery Jeffrey. It's been a pleasure being your host for Excellence in Jazz. Classical music begins at the midnight hour and plays throughout the night. And coming up next, the New York City-based jazz funk band Groove Collective with Fly.

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1: Some orchestral excitement sandwiches something soothing this hour. The top bun of this musical treat is this Andante and Hungarian Rondo. It opens unassumingly, a gentle journey, and then you get a jolt of what's to come. From Carl Maria von Weber, here's the Sundsvall Chamber Orchestra and bassoonist Christian Davidson.

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bassoonist Christian Davidson and the Sundsvall Chamber Orchestra for Carl Maria von Weber's Andante and Hungarian Rondo. I'm Melanie Renata. This is Music Through the Night, your evening soundtrack. It's a little more ethereal. Next.

Would you like a minute for yourself? An opportunity to sit with the stillness of the night? If you'd like, place one hand on your stomach and one hand on your heart. Close your eyes and just breathe with this Notturno from Clara Schumann. Here's harpist Magdalena Hoffman.

harpist Magdalena Hoffman with a Nocturnal from Clara Schumann. I'm Melanie Renata. This is Music Through the Night. Thanks for sharing some time and space with me. During one of the most painful periods of his life, Beethoven was also deep in a creative streak. He was losing his hearing, dealing with yet another failed romance, and the man was broke. Maybe all that drama was the impetus for this vibrant and fiery piece, his Seventh Symphony in A Major. Here's the Saarbrücken Radio Symphony.

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Is there a place that feels like it's part of you? Like you simply wouldn't be you if you had never been there? Maybe it's a place where you fell in love. Perhaps a place that inspired you to make a life-changing decision. Or maybe it's a place that inspired your creativity. This piece of music was written to pay homage to all such places. It's called Lost Landscapes, and it's coming up later this hour. I'm Melanie Renata. This is Music Through the Night. Antonín Dvořák was once challenged to write a piece of music, but not just any music. He was challenged to create a set of variations on a seemingly impossible theme. He took the challenge and exceeded expectations, of course, and his symphonic variations were immediately well received. They were shelved for some unknown reason for over a decade, but when they were finally offered up to the public, yet again, they were warmly welcomed, yet again. Here they're performed by the London Symphony.

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Colin Davis conducting the London Symphony for Symphonic Variations from Dvorak. I'm Melanie Renata. This is Music Through the Night. A violinist is going to fill an orchestral piece with nostalgia. Next.

think of a place you've been that filled you with a sense of awe and wonder. For Finnish composer Aino Juhani Rottavaara, he took notice of those spaces that he visited and held on to the feelings that they gave him, and then he put those feelings into music. In this work from Rottavaara, you will get a sense of the atmospheres of places as far away as Switzerland and Vienna to places closer to home, like New York and Massachusetts. It's a work called Lost Landscapes. Here's the Malmö Symphony and violinist Simona Lamsma.

many awe-inspiring moments that composer Ainoyohani Rotavara experienced all roll into one orchestral piece called Lost Landscapes. That was the Malmö Symphony, violinist Simona Lamsma and Robert Trevino at the podium. I'm Melanie Renata. This is Music Through the Night, and this is a moment for you, the last of Franz Schubert's six musical moments, this one in A-flat major, performed by pianist Maurizio Bollini.

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not love. It is a rebellious bird. And that is the full name of this aria, which you may know as the habanera, from Georges Bizet's celebrated opera, Carmen. The opera was not so popular right off the bat. Society considered it far too scandalous and risque. But by its 10th birthday, it was hugely successful, and it produced some pretty enduring pieces of music. This full suite of Carmen, later this hour. I'm Melanie Renata. Stay with me.

David Newman conducting the Varese Sarabande Symphony and violin soloist Belinda Broughton for the theme of The Color Purple from Quincy Jones. I'm Melanie Renata. Thanks for being with me this morning. There is a really unique and emotive piece coming up in just a minute. Well, more like 10-ish minutes. It's one that combines strings, a piano, and a vibraphone. I don't want you to miss it, so stay close. A powerful little piece here first from one of history's best flute players and composers for the flute, Franz Doppler, a Hungarian pastoral fantasy performed by flutist Jean-Pierre Rampal and the Tokyo Concert Orchestra.

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flutist Jean-Pierre Rampal and the Tokyo Concert Orchestra for a Hungarian pastoral fantasy from Franz Doppler. The energy slows down here, but quickly expands through a slice of Arash Safayan's fourth concerto for piano and vibraphone. Here's the Zürich Chamber Orchestra, pianist Sebastian Nauer, and Pascal Schumacher with the vibraphone.

A choral prelude from a concerto for piano and vibraphone from contemporary composer Arash Safayan. I'm Melanie Renata. You and I are gonna get a little old school in just a minute.

20th century Russian composer Alfred Schnittke really appreciated the sound of the great 18th century composers. He gave a nod to Bach here in his bright work called Suite in the Old Style. Here it's performed by the Moscow Virtuosi.

Vladimir Spivakov conducting the Moscow Virtuosi for a suite in the old style from Alfred Schnittke. I'm Melanie Renata. Thanks for being with me this morning. You and I are off to the opera next.

In this suite from Georges Bizet's opera Carmen, you're going to hear six arias, two of which are some of the best-known arias in the entire world of opera. The arias have proliferated pop culture for more than a century, so even if you don't know them, you know them. They were probably lodged into your consciousness at birth. Here's Bizet's Carmen Suite No. 2, performed by the London Symphony Orchestra.

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Imagine a symphony that unfolds completely, all in less than 10 minutes. No repeats, no excess, just pure, concentrated energy. Well, that's this. Before Haydn became the father of the symphony, before his time with the Esterházy family, he was experimenting, working unbeknownst to him on shaping the form that would define his legacy. This, his second symphony, offers a glimpse into those early experimental days. It's coming up. I'm Melanie Renata. Stay with me.

oboist Boris Baeyev and clarinetist Mark Dover, joining bassoonist Nancy Belmont, hornist Eric C. Davis, and the Sylvan Winds for a work called Album Leaf from Camisa Sons. A very good morning to you. It's 6 past the hour. I'm Melanie Renata. Thanks for being here. There is no reason behind the title of this work, other than the fact that Maurice Ravel thought it sounded nice. Indeed, Pavane for a Dead Princess does give you a sense of the energy that you can expect in this piano solo. Here's pianist Angela Hewitt.

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pianist Angela Hewitt with Pavan for a Dead Princess from Maurice Ravel. The gentleness of that work gets thrown to the wind here as you are basically tossed into the start of your day. I hope you're ready. It's the prelude to an orchestral suite from Swedish composer Alfrida André. Here is the Stockholm Symphony.

The Stockholm Symphony with the prelude to the Fridtjof Suite from Swedish composer Alfreda Andre. I'm Melanie Renata, and there is an operatic overture from Thomas Arne coming in to help you greet your day with confidence. Next.

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the Capellia Savaria with the Artaxerxes Overture from Thomas Arne. The power of that work gets balanced out here with Jean Sibelius's Karelia Suite. It's a musical telling of the history of the Finnish province of Karelia. Here is the Helsinki Philharmonic.

cellist and conductor, and Helsinki native Susanna Malki leading the Helsinki Philharmonic there for a deeply Finnish Corellia suite from Jean Sibelius. I'm Melanie Renata with a vibrant and concise symphony coming up for you next.

When you want a little symphonic action, but you don't have a lot of time, just turn to this lively symphony from Franz Joseph Haydn, one of the shortest of his more than 100 symphonies, his second in C major, coming in at just over 9 minutes. Here's the Philharmonia Hungarica.

0: Antal Doráty conducting the Philharmonia Hungarica for Franz Joseph Haydn's Second Symphony. I'm Melanie Renata. Thank you for sharing some of your very precious time and space with me this morning. Be sure to be good to yourself today. And be good to your neighbor too, okay?
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In 1925, Julius Rontgen turned 70. Time to slow down? Hardly. Rontgen was born in Germany, but spent most of his musical life in the Netherlands. When he turned 70, Rontgen relocated to Gelremus in Beethoven, a villa designed by his son Franz. There he could apply himself even more vigorously to composing. Slow down? No way. Between 1925 and 1932, the final 7 years of his life, Rontgen composed more than 200 works, including this music, which I'll share with you later this hour.

This is an aria, Cantilena, from the Bacchianas Brasileiras, number 5, by Heitor Villa-Lobos. The Academy of St. Martin the Fields with guitarist Alexandra Ligoet.

Alexandra Lagoya was the guitarist with the Academy of St. Martin in the Fields. That was an aria, Catalina, from the Bacchianus Brasileiras No. 5 by Villa-Lobos. Well, if you are starting the weekend early, up and at 'em early in the morning, I thank you. Welcome in. Glad you're here, but I do want to remind everybody it is Saturday. You can sleep in today. Maybe, maybe not. I don't know. I couldn't, so I guess, yeah, maybe you can't either. But I'm glad you've tuned in, and I'm welcoming your company here. I'm Ward Jacobson, and yeah, welcome to the weekend, the 10th day of October 2026, 10 days into October already. It was on this date in 1813 the composer Giuseppe Verdi was born in Italy. The U.S. Naval Academy opened in Annapolis, Maryland, on this date, 1845, and it was on this date in 1935, George Gershwin's opera Porgy and Bess, featuring an all-black cast, opened on Broadway. 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

think 68, 69, 70. Fields of Flowers, that rag composed in 1977. At the piano, we heard Marc-André Hamelin. Today's classical music is supported by the National Gallery of Art in Washington, D.C., where visitors can find an original Leonardo da Vinci, a 14-foot blue rooster, and more, always for free. Learn more at nga.gov.

A Piano Rag by William Bolkin, who wrote it for his friend, the pianist and composer Tom Constantin, who performed on the early recordings of the Grateful Dead back in the late 60s.

The waltz sequence number 2 from Der Rosenkavalier by Richard Strauss. It was the Cincinnati Symphony Orchestra. Thomas Schippers conducted. We will take a little pause here. A little later in the hour, we'll hear some dance music by Julius Röntgen and Franz Doppler, a fantasy, a Hungarian fantasy. But up next, some chamber music by Mozart after the break.

That is some chamber music by Mozart that came from his Italian phase. It was composed when he was 17 in Milan and still very much a traveling composer at the time. The String Quartet number 5 in F. It was the Amadeus Quartet. Next, something that features the flute from a composer who was a very good flutist, Franz Doppler, a flutist, a composer, and a conductor. He made his debut as a soloist at the age of 13 in Vienna, did Doppler. And this is his Hungarian Pastoral Fantasy. It's the Tokyo Concert Orchestra with flutist Jean-Pierre Rampal.

0: Makes you wonder if Jean-Pierre Rampal had an extra cup of coffee the morning he recorded that Hungarian pastoral fantasy. Maybe two or three cups, who knows? Or maybe none at all. But he was joined there by the Tokyo Concert Orchestra. What a showpiece for the flute. Franz Doppler, for a time, was a principal flutist, in fact, at the Hungarian National Theater, thus the Hungarian pastoral fantasy. We will hear some dances by Julius Röntgen. That's coming up after the break.
1: A peaceful oasis of quiet and calm. 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

Julius Rontgen was a very talented and productive composer. He produced over 600 compositions, including symphonies, concertos, chamber music, many different ensembles, songs, choral works, and operas. And in 1878, after spending his youth in Leipzig, he accepted a position as head teacher at a music school in Amsterdam. And from that point on, he left a mark on Dutch musical life, both as a composer, a pianist, conductor, concert promoter, and educator. Here's some of his music, six early Netherlands dances from Opus 46.

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Samuel Barber wrote his very first piece of music at the age of 7. It was titled Sadness. Samuel Barber died in 1981 at the age of 70 and had spent his entire life creating music. He made his living writing music, no side jobs. And seriousness was one of Barber's unvarying characteristics as a composer. There's an elegiac lyricism that pervades much of his music that is very much the case with his violin concerto, even when the mold is broken, like right now for a fast and virtuosic final movement. The music is hardly frivolous. You'll hear Barber later this hour. A five-act French grand opera with big sets, bold costumes, and about 5 hours worth of opera. I mean, you can't capture Troy in 2 or 3 hours. You just can't do it. From Les Troyens, this is The Trojan March, music by Hector Berlioz.

The Trojan March from the opera Le Troyen, The Trojans by Hector Berlioz. We heard the Detroit Symphony Orchestra conducted by Paul Perret. Glad to have your company on this Saturday morning. Welcome to the weekend. It's the 10th day of the 10th month already. Wow, October, a third of the way through this month, another month. They seem to go by quicker all the time. I'm Ward Jacobson. Hope you can settle in for the hour. We'll hear Anna Kiko Myers play the Barber Violin Concerto. That's just ahead. Also, music from Finland, Ilmari Hanikainen. A little bit later, we will hear a dance suite that's appropriate for mid-October. But first, music by one of the Bach boys, the Sinfonia No. 2 in B-flat by Carl Philipp Emanuel Bach.

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Kammerata Bern played the Sinfonia No. 2 by Carl Philipp Emanuel Bach. And Anna Kiko Myers will join the London Symphony Orchestra to play the Barber Violin Concerto. That's coming up after the break.

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Samuel Barber's violin concerto was composed in 1939, a commission from a wealthy businessman for a protege. It was premiered by Albert Spaulding in 1941. Here, a recording with Anna Kiko Myers playing violin with the London Symphony Orchestra, Leonard Slatkin conducting. The Barber Violin Concerto, Opus 14.

So good to be with you on this early Saturday morning. I'm Ward Jacobson. Today, the 10th day of October, Gershwin's opera Porgy and Bess opened on Broadway on this date, 1935. Thelonious Monk, the world-renowned American jazz pianist and composer, born on this date, 1917. And Giuseppe Verdi, born on this date in Italy in 1813. Today is National Love Your Hair Day. Tough one for me. And it's also National Angel Food Cake Day. That one I can get on board with a little more. We take you to the top of the hour with some music by the Finnish composer who was born in this month of October back in 1892 and a virtuoso pianist as well, Ilmari Hanikainen, a Harvest Dance Suite.

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She was Helen, Countess of Radnor, and a friend of Hubert Parry's through his wife Maud, who herself was a daughter of the Earl of Pembroke. Lady Radnor was a gifted amateur musician with a reputation as a conductor with a strong will. In 1893, she asked Hubert Parry if he would write something for an all-female string orchestra she had founded. Parry was delighted to do so, and the suite was first played by a 72-piece string orchestra conducted by Lady Radnor. So we will lift our glasses to Helen, Countess of Radnor, later this hour. Those very delicate flowers known for their multicolored faces and for their tolerance of brisk weather, pansies. Here's a polka mazurka to celebrate the pansies by Josef Strauss.

Panzi's Polka Mazurka by Josef Strauss. It was the Vienna Philharmonic. Happy Saturday. Welcome to the weekend. Yes, it is the 10th day of the 10th month. Wow. Almost halfway through another month. October's always been my favorite month. I just like the Christmas to it, the color to it. I don't like it to go too quickly. September went all too fast, so I want October to slow down just a little bit. Other things, I was mentioning that today was National Angel Food Cake Day. It's also National Chess Day. It's National Love Your Hair Day today. And the Beach Boys on this date in 1966 released the single Good Vibrations, which has held up really well over the last 60 years. Would you not agree? I think so. Here's some music by Franz Farkas, Hungarian composer from the 20th century. The Frosunda Wind Quintet plays Old Hungarian Dances.

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Well, if you were laying in bed still a little fuzzy trying to wake up, that might have done the trick for you there. The Old Hungarian Dances, an arrangement there by Franz Farkas, performed by the Frosunda Wind Quintet. Today's classical music is supported by Viking, with small ship, river, ocean, and expedition voyages aimed at bringing travelers to the heart of each destination with cultural enrichment and immersive experiences. 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

That was the Royal Scottish National Orchestra. They played a serenade for orchestra by William Grant Still. He composed that in 1957. It was a commission that came from a high school in Montana, which I think is really cool. Great Falls High School in Montana. We will come back and hear some music by Elgar that goes back to his days as a kid when he would make up songs, playing games with his brothers and sisters and friends. Ah, youth. We'll get to that after the break.

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The original sketches that were reworked in Edward Elgar's two Wand of Youth suites were originally composed for a play devised by Elgar and his brothers and sisters back in the 1860s. And since they survive only in their orchestral incarnations from the early 20th century, we can't really be sure just how close these are in musical character to the original tunes from when they were kids, or when Elgar was a youth. But the sheer personality of the music suggests that Elgar came into being fully formed, no doubt about that. Here's the Ulster Orchestra. This is the Wand of Youth Suite number 2.

Hubert Parry is best known for Jerusalem, and I Was Glad. In the mid-1890s, he received an unusual commission from Helen, Countess of Radnor, who lived in Longford Castle near Salisbury. She was very unique in many ways, was Lady Radnor. She asked for some music, and this is what she got from Hubert Parry.

0: Lady Radner's Suite by Hubert Parry. It was the City of London Sinfonia. I'm Ward Jacobson. Thanks for tuning in.
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0: In Russian tradition, Easter is referred to as the bright holiday. It's what Nikolai Rimsky-Korsakov evokes in his musical marriage of Christian ritual and pagan enthusiasm, an ode to nature's blazing rebirth after winter's dark sleep. The Russian Easter Festival was composed around the same time as Scheherazade. The overture was presented to the public just before Christmas of that year by the Russian Symphony Orchestra of St. Petersburg, of which Rimsky had recently been appointed chief conductor. We're going to hear this music straight away, so stay close. Happy Saturday. I'm Ward Jacobson. Good to be with you.
1: 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I'm Julia Mocker.
2: What struck me the most about Heifetz is that when you look at him on like videos or recordings, he seems like a quite cold person. But then his music is so warm on the other hand. His playing was showing a part of him that no one could actually see.
1: Soul and fire. Those are the two words Spanish violinist Maria Duenas comes back to when she talks about one of the greatest violinists of all time, Jascha Heifetz. He's been Maria's role model as she has developed her own tone and unique sound. Her latest recording is an homage to Heifetz. It also reunites her with Gustavo Dudamel, with whom she's had a long-standing collaboration. On this recording, he leads the Simon Bolivar Symphony Orchestra of Venezuela in Korngold's Violin Concerto and Lalo's Symphonie Espagnole. Maria also includes a few shorter works by Debussy and Manuel Ponsa. For those pieces, she picked up the violin of Jascha Heifetz, but not until she got into the recording studio.
2: I wanted to be surprised. I wanted to come to this recording and be like, wow, I didn't know this was possible. I really wanted to have some sort of connection to the artist himself. And of course, many people have played this violin since Heifetz, but still I had in my mind this fantasy of him holding it and making music. So I really wanted to preserve this feeling. And I felt that if I myself would start playing the violin, then it would become my sound. And I wanted somehow the soul of the violin to remain as intact as possible within my fantasy of it.

0: Your new recording finds you working with Gustavo Dudamel once again, and this time with the Simon Bolivar Symphony Orchestra of Venezuela. Tell me why you wanted to work with him specifically on this project.
1: I really wanted to have a big centerpiece that honors where I come from, and that means the way I started the violin, the way I, the path I went through so far, and also my country, Spain. And when I think about these values, I very much see Dudamel in my mind. And especially for Lalo, for this Spanish symphony, I felt that he would have the perfect view on it. More personally, he really understands my way of playing.
0: I want to talk a little bit more about the Korngold Concerto, which was constructed by the composer from material from his Hollywood film scores. And initially it was kind of criticized. Critics said, oh, it's too much corn, not enough gold. I've read reviews about your performance, and you are capturing the gold. How do you do that?
1: It's very important to know the background of this music, because I feel that Korngold didn't have a very easy life. It's kind of similar to what Heifetz had to go through, because they both immigrated when they were very young. They had to find a new home in a completely different country. And Korngold himself, I mean, he had to totally reinvent himself. It's very different to write film music. Putting this music, bringing it to the violin concerto and giving this melody to a violin made it so much more interesting to hear and to listen to. And it also became more intimate when the violin kind of gets the main voice. I really want for people to not be able to see, you know, this transition, what is film music and what is, let's say, classical serious music. And I think that this is perfectly, it's a perfect blend in this concerto.
0: It's an homage to Heifetz, featuring Spanish violinist Maria Duenas. To hear the full conversation, download the extended podcast. That's New Classical Tracks from American Public Media. I'm Julie Amacher.
2: Nikolai Rimsky-Korsakov. When you think about that name, and I guess a lot of times you think Scheherazade, that's the one that comes to the mind of most folks, I guess. But he was so much more than that. Unfortunately, that may be the one and only calling card for many. But the real Rimsky stands up proudly in this next music, which, ironically, was composed the very same time as Scheherazade. It is his Russian Easter Festival Overture. It's music that sparked the imaginations of the two generations of Russian composers who studied with Rimsky, including Lyotov, Ippolitov Ivanov, Arensky, Glazunov, and yes, Igor Stravinsky. While leaving its imprint abroad as well on guys like Debussy and Ravel and Rzhdkovsky, to name a few, here's a performance of the Gothenburg Symphony Orchestra Nemi Yervi conducts, the Russian Easter Festival Overture by Nikolai Rimsky-Korsakov.

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If you have a go-to for your favorite composers, like what's the one work you would pick from each composer, that's my go-to from Nikolai Rimsky-Korsakov, without a doubt. Oof, the Russian Easter Festival Overture. Nehemy Yerevi led the Gothenburg Symphony Orchestra. We'll hear a sampling from this week's new classical tracks, featuring the fabulous Spanish violin sensation Maria Duenas. That's just ahead. First, though, a Baroque concerto for four keyboards. Baroque concerto. So originally, we were going to hear four harpsichords back in the day, but in this case, four pianos. It's music by J.S. Bach.

0: Christoph Eschenbach, Justus Franz, Gerhard Opitz, and Helmut Schmidt. Four pianos, four pianists. They played the Concerto for Four Keyboards in A Minor by J.S. Bach.
1: 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I'm Steve Seal. That's next time on APM's Symphony Cast.
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I'm Ward Jacobson. Hope your Saturday's off to a good start. This week's New Classical Tracks with Julie Amacher features a conversation with the Spanish violin sensation Maria Dueñas, who will turn 24 on December 4th. So she's still just getting started, but man, she is unbelievable. And she has a new recording out called Homage to Heifetz from Deutsche Grammophon. It celebrates the iconic violinist Jascha Heifetz, whose recorded legacy has long been a key influence of Maria Dueñas, but it also celebrates her native Spain. And one of the tracks on this new recording is the Symphonie Espagnole by Edouard Lalot. Here's a sampling, the Rondo movement, from this new recording with Maria Dueñas and the Simón Bolívar Symphony Orchestra led by Gustavo Dudamel.

0: A very well-known rondo movement from the Symphony of Español, Opus 21 by Édouard Lalo. And that was the fabulous Maria Duenas playing the violin there with the Simón Bolívar Symphony Orchestra. Gustavo Dudamel conducted. It's this week's new classical tracks with Julie Amacher. 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
1: 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We get support from the Mondavi Center UC Davis, presenting Leela Downs on October 23rd, an evening of music celebrating the culture and emotion of Dia de los Muertos. More information about this ticketed event at mondaviarts.org. 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

Well, we will close out the hour with a little night music on the streets of Madrid, courtesy of the Spanish court musician Luigi Boccherini. He was very Italian, but he served on the Spanish court for nearly 20 years. Here's Quinteto Boccherini.

0: Quintettino in C by Boccherini. It was the Quintettito.
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The music Maurice Jarre gave us for Dr. Zhivago wound up on pop charts all over the place. Lara's theme turned into the love song Somewhere My Love. But Maurice Jarre was not originally on the path to become a musician or a composer. He went to the Sorbonne, enrolled in the engineering school. I suppose there's a certain amount of engineering that goes into writing musical scores. By Request, a program all about Maurice Jarre, coming up. I love this one because it was filmed in my old home territory of Lancaster and Lebanon Counties, Pennsylvania. Witness, here's Building the Barn.

It's really interesting, but on Saturday Cinema, I get a lot of requests for Building the Barn from Witness, music by Maurice Jarre, and our program is all about Monsieur Jarre today. Saturdays are movie days. It's time for Saturday Cinema. I am glad you are here. I'm Lynn Warfel, and we had this, a couple of listeners actually said, hey, could you do a whole program on Maurice Jarre? And I looked back and I couldn't remember when I had done an entire program of Saturday Cinema on Maurice Jarre. I did one where it was like 1 hour was Maurice Jarre, another hour was another composer, but it sounded like a good idea. And I'm going to play some scores in here that I have not heard in a long time. And as a matter of fact, there's one score that I don't remember ever hearing. So I hope you're as interested as I am. Well, Maurice Jarre, yes, was originally headed for engineering school at the Sorbonne. He started studying engineering, but then he decided to go into music. And he left the Sorbonne and went to the Paris Conservatory, kind of, you know, trading one high-power institution for another, where he studied composition and harmony. And do you know what Maurice Jarre's instrument was? Percussion. Yep, that was his. That was his major instrument. He became director of the National Popular Theater, recorded his first film score in France in 1951. And then in 1961, his career experienced a huge change. Producer Sam Spiegel said, would you be interested in writing this music for David Lean, the British director? He's doing this thing called Lawrence of Arabia.

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0: And that was Marie Sejar leading the orchestra, the Royal Philharmonic, in the suite from Lawrence of Arabia, from the first film that really put him together with director David Lean, thanks to producer Sam Spiegel, who said, hey, would you be interested in doing that? And what do you know, lo and behold, Marie Sejar won his first Oscar for Lawrence of Arabia.
1: 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Well, this weekend you will hear exciting music by two Guatemalan composers from the Baroque era. It's on Sunday Baroque this week.
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0: I remember being in college and going to this movie, and I really enjoyed it a lot. It's The Man Who Would Be King, and it was really an interesting movie with Sean Connery and Michael Caine, of course, and just a terrific cast in the whole thing. Christopher Plummer played Rudyard Kipling, based on Kipling's 1888 novella, The Man Who Would Be King. And the music was really, really interesting that Marie Sejar did. He scored it and invited classical Indian musicians to participate in the recording sessions with a traditional European symphony orchestra. There's a key song in the plot. It's a music of the Irish song, The Minstrel Boy, with the lyrics of "The son of God goes forth to war." It's heard at many key moments in the scene, even at the execution scene. I'm not going to do any more spoiler alert than that. Anyway, here's Marie Sejar's music, The Man Who Would Be King.

Again, Maurice Jarre leading the orchestra in the Royal Philharmonic Orchestra in The Man Who Would Be King. That was on the occasion of him leading an all Maurice Jarre program with the Royal Philharmonic. Maurice Jarre passed away in 2009. And a reminder too, yes, I'm going to be marking, I've heard from a couple of you, yes, I'm going to be marking the fact that Ava Marie Saint passed away later on in the program with some of the music from her best loved movies, and so many of them there were as well. Okay, back to Maurice Jarre. Of course, we remember him from Lawrence of Arabia when he made his big splash onto the international film composing scene and won an Oscar, his first Oscar for Lawrence of Arabia. And that paired him with David Lean, and they got back together on Dr. Zhivago. They actually also did The Train. He did a couple of movies with John Frankenheimer, Grand Prix. But he paired up again with David Lean in Dr. Zhivago. And Lara's theme, which was the tune to the song Somewhere My Love, never had lyrics in the first place, but it earned him his second Oscar. Here is a suite from Dr. Zhivago.

A suite from Dr. Zhivago, Marie Sujara's music with the Prague Philharmonic led by Paul Bateman. And that Dr. Zhivago, I mean, he used the balalaika so well in that. And of course, teaming with director David Lean again, as he first did in Lawrence of Arabia in 1962. And that Lara's theme became the song Somewhere My Love, which did chart in both the United States and the UK on their pop charts. I think in Britain it got to number 12 or something like that and held that position for a number of weeks. So that's pretty amazing. And I remember my mother loving the cover version that Andy Williams did, and she went all gaga over that every time Andy would sing Somewhere My Love. Well, I do remember that. Well, you know, although they had a great collaboration, Marie Sujara was not exclusively David Lean's muse. He also worked with Luchino Visconti on The Damned. And I didn't mention when I played The Man Who Would Be King, John Huston directed that. And also he worked with director and producer Mustafa Akkad in 1976 on The Message and was nominated for an Oscar for that movie. And he worked with the great Alfred Hitchcock in 1969 on Topaz. Now, Hitchcock won an Oscar for Best Director, but Hitchcock's experiences were not good. He wasn't happy about Topaz, but he said to Marie Sujara, apparently, "I have not given you a great film, but you have given me a great score." Here's the march from Topaz.

I think he owes a little bit to Malcolm Arnold for his march from Bridge on the River Kwai, that one, don't you? The March from Topaz, Alfred Hitchcock's film. And, you know, Alfred Hitchcock usually worked with Bernard Herrmann. They had a falling out by the time Topaz came around. And so he was very happy with what Maurice Jarre did for the movie. Not happy with the movie, still, Hitchcock won an Oscar. You know, you can't complain. Well, back to David Lean collaborations. Maurice Jarre collaborated in 1970 with Lean on Ryan's Daughter, yep, set in Ireland. But David Lean didn't want a lot of traditional Irish music in it. That was just his choice. But again, one of the melodies from Ryan's Daughter went on to be recorded by musical stars and making the charts, like Liza Minnelli. It was called It Was a Good Time. I remember that. It was the best time. It was a party just to be near you. I remember those lyrics anyway. Here's a suite from Ryan's Daughter.

0: Another Maurice Jarre, David Lean collaboration, Ryan's Daughter.
1: 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Or maybe you hear a familiar composer, but in a brand new light? Well, that could be ahead for you next time on From the Top.
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1: Well, back to Saturday Cinema. This was the last collaboration between David Lean and Maurice Jarre. No falling out. David Lean passed away. 1984's Passage to India was his last movie, and he hadn't made one since he did Ryan's Daughter. The play adaptation was from a 1960 play, and the movie starred Peggy Ashcroft, Judy Davis, James Fox, Alec Guinness, and Nigel Havers, among others, all about the British Raj. And Maurice Jarre did the music. Here's a suite from A Passage to India.

0: Now, every time I play A Passage to India by Maurice Jarre, people say it sounds like Ryan's daughter. It does sound like a little bit like It Was a Good Time, but no. And he won his three Oscars, Lawrence of Arabia, Dr. Zhivago, and A Passage to India got Oscars for Maurice Jarre. I'm Lynn Warfel, and I thank you so much for joining me on this Saturday, and I hope you enjoyed Saturday Cinema.
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You might recognize this as the very tense opening from a rather tense film called North by Northwest. And in the cast, the wonderful Eva Marie Saint. Born on the 4th of July, 1924, she passed away on the 6th of this month. She was 102. We're going to be paying tribute to this New Jersey girl coming up a little bit later on Saturday Cinema, as well as paying tribute to the great Maurice Jarre. This is one of Maurice Jarre's most popular scores, I think, and what a score he gave us in 1994, Ghost. Here are the end credits.

nominated again for an Oscar, didn't win for Ghost, and he also did use, of course, Unchained Melody, that was by his friend and colleague Alex North. The end credits to Ghost, music by Maurice Jarre, and we're having an all Jarre program by request today on Saturday Cinema. Saturdays are movie days. It's time for Saturday Cinema, and we are paying tribute in this hour to Maurice Jarre, and also a little bit later on, a memorial tribute to the late Eva Marie Saint, wonderful actress, and I'll tell you what my favorite Eva Marie Saint movie is. Well, one you might expect, and one you might not, and you might not even really think about it. It might not be on your radar screen. Well, Maurice Jarre was going to study engineering. He was accepted and enrolled at the Sorbonne. His father was very happy, and his father was very unhappy when he unenrolled at the Sorbonne and went down the road to the Paris Conservatory, where he studied music and composition and became a percussionist. This is his score for the movie Fatal Attraction.

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Yeah, they make it sound less creepy than it actually is. Fatal Attraction, the movie that starred Michael Douglas, Glenn Close, and Ann Archer back in 1987. Maurice Jarre did the music. This is a film that Maurice Jarre did the music for in 1966. It's black and white. It's an epic war film. I remember my dad watching this, a history buff and World War II vet that he was. It's all about the liberation of Paris in August 1944 by the French resistance and the Free French forces. And at the end, spoiler alert, are you going to watch it? Okay, here's a little spoiler alert. At the end of the movie, the Germans, who are sure they have Paris under their control, you see this telephone dangling and you hear this voice in German saying, "Is Paris burning? Is Paris burning?" And outside, they're singing La Marseillaise. So the answer is no, it isn't.

from the 1966 international production of Is Paris Burning? That was Maurice Jarre leading the BBC Concert Orchestra in another live performance of his music. The couple of recordings of Jarre conducting, one is the BBC Concert Orchestra concert, and the other is the Royal Philharmonic concert, where he was conducting his own compositions. Well, I should mention, too, Is Paris Burning? It had a great international ensemble cast. The French cast was headed up by Jean-Paul Belmondo, but also included Charles Boyer and Leslie Caron. The American cast, Orson Welles, Kirk Douglas, Glenn Ford, Robert Stack, Anthony Perkins. So really just a very interesting cast. And it did win a Golden Globe for Maurice Jarre for Best Original Score. Right. Well, from Is Paris Burning, we go to another World War II war mystery thriller themed movie that starred Peter O'Toole, Omar Sharif, the year after Is Paris Burning, The Night of the Generals, directed by Anatole Litvak, about a serial killer targeting prostitutes in German-occupied Warsaw during the Second World War. Apparently, the writing credits have a little statement that says, based on an incident written by James Hadley Chase, referring to a subplot in his novel, The Wary Transgressor. Here's Maurice Jarre's music, Night of the Generals.

0: making it sound a little nicer than it actually is. Night of the Generals, and it starred Peter O'Toole. He was the bad guy. Yeah, Omar Sharif in that cast, a great cast. Tom Courtenay also was in Dr. Zhivago, Donald Pleasance, Joanna Pettit. Who else was in that that I remember? Oh, Christopher Plummer. Yeah, playing Field Marshal Irvin Rommel. Yeah. So maybe they just kind of cast him because of how he looked in the German Army uniform in Sound of Music. I don't know. But there you go. Maurice Jarre's music from Night of the Generals.
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0: Well, now here's a movie Maurice Jarre did music for, and I'm not super familiar with it. I think I saw part of it once. It's a 1968 Western. It's a war film. It starred Yul Brynner and Robert Mitchum, and Yul Brynner playing the Mexican revolutionary Pancho Villa. The movie is called Villa Rides from 1968, and yes, Maurice Jarre did the music.

starring Yul Brynner as Pancho Villa, and also co-starring Robert Mitchum. That was Villa Rides, Maurice Jarre's music. Well, another American Western for which Maurice Jarre did the music starred all kinds of folks in there. Lee Van Cleef, Jim Brown, Iron Eyes Cody. What a wonderful actor Iron Eyes Cody was. Patrick O'Neill is in it, and it's El Condor. And I think the most interesting, well, for me, one of the interesting things about the movie is they filmed it in Spain, and they had to build this massive fortress set that was reused in later films, like Conan the Barbarian. Yeah, here's the main title. Maurice Jarre did the music for El Condor.

Maurice Jarre really did expand his horizons doing all those big sweeping epics, romantic epics that David Lean did, and then turning around and exploring some things in sci-fi like Mad Max Beyond Thunderdome and other ones, and westerns like El Condor. That was the main title from the film, music by Maurice Jarre. Maurice Jarre also did this wonderful movie that I loved so much in 1989, a coming-of-age film. Peter Weir directed it, stars Robin Williams, set in 1959 at a boarding school called Welton Academy. And Robin Williams plays this wonderful English teacher that changed lives. I know my English teacher changed my life. John Keating is the title of the character that Williams played, and just fabulous, always encouraging his boys to think outside the envelope, to explore things, to question things, and of course he got himself in big trouble with the administration. This is Jarre's music. Here's Keating's Triumph from Dead Poets Society.

0: Keating's Triumph from Dead Poets Society, one of Maurice Jarre's fabulous scores. I just love that movie. Coming up, more Maurice Jarre and a tribute to Eva Marie Saint.
1: Bach didn't name them the Brandenburg Concertos, and Handel didn't come up with the harmonious blacksmith either. And what about Beethoven's Emperor Concerto, the Haydn symphony called The Bear, and Tchaikovsky's Polish Symphony? I'm Stephen Pythman. Join me for the stories behind these and other musical nicknames on the next Connections.
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Well, this is kind of a double play here because we've been talking about music of Maurice Jarre, his collaboration with great directors like Visconti, like, of course, David Lean, and also like John Frankenheimer. He collaborated on a couple of films, The Train being one of them, Grand Prix, another from 1966 about Formula One racing. It's a really terrific movie. It stars an ensemble cast that included James Garner, Toshiro Mifune, Yves Montand, Jessica Walter, and Eva Marie Saint. Yeah, you remember that? Yep, it was one of the 10 highest grossing films of 1966. It also had some great star drivers who appeared in the film, including Bob Bondurant. And I took precision driving lessons with Bob Bondurant at Sears Point. It was a lot of fun. Here's Grand Prix, music by Maurice Jarre, and in the cast, the great Eva Marie Saint.

Grand Prix, a John Frankenheimer movie for which Maurice Jarre did the music, and Eva Marie Saint was in the cast. Well, now we turn to Eva Marie Saint, who passed away on the 6th of October. I was so sad when I heard that news. She was 102 years old, born in Newark, New Jersey. She graduated from Bowling Green State University in 1946 and started her career as a television and radio actress in the late 1940s. She got the Theater World Award, her first big sort of recognition, for playing Thelma in Horton Foote's A Trip to Bountiful in 1953. And from that, she was cast right out of the box in a major motion picture in Elia Kazan's On the Waterfront opposite Marlon Brando. Can you imagine? Well, she got a BAFTA nomination for Most Promising Newcomer, but topped that with the Oscar that year for Best Supporting Actress. Leonard Bernstein did the music. Here's the love theme from On the Waterfront.

Can you imagine being in your first movie as an actress at probably the age of 29? I think Ava Marie Saint was when she starred opposite Marlon Brando in On the Waterfront in 1954, and then you win the Oscar. Yeah, one of those great, spectacular Hollywood stories. Saint married producer and director Jeffrey Hayden in 1951. They were married for a long, long time until he passed away, actually, in, I think it was 2016. And speaking of the Academy Award for On the Waterfront, she began her acceptance speech by saying, "I may have the baby right here." Yeah, she was pregnant, and they had four grandchildren, and yes, they were married for 65 years. The other thing is, I remember a story about Eva Marie Saint when some very powerful Hollywood producer came to her soon after On the Waterfront and said, "You know, you're going to need to have to do this, this, this, and this to have your career and to be a superstar." And she said, "Well, no, that would take away from me being at home and being with my kids and watching them grow up and with my husband, Jeffrey." And the director or producer said something like, "Well, then you'll never be a superstar." And she said, "I guess not." She didn't care. Well, a couple of years after On the Waterfront, she also was in the cast opposite Montgomery Clift and Elizabeth Taylor, who was nominated for an Oscar for Raintree County.

Johnny Green, nominated for an Oscar for his score to Rain Tree County and Ava Marie Saint in the cast in that 1957 film. Well, we probably remember her most. I was going to tell you what my favorite Ava Marie Saint movie is. It's just my favorite, one of my favorite movies. The Russians Are Coming, The Russians Are Coming. It's a comedy. You don't often see her in those. And of course, we all remember her most probably as Eve Kendall in Alfred Hitchcock's North by Northwest. She was really a femme fatale in that one that some folks said paved the way for the Bond girls. I don't know about that, but boy, that love scene. Here's a conversation piece.

0: paying tribute to the passing of Eva Marie Saint, who died October 6th, just this past week, and music from North by Northwest by Bernard Herrmann. I'm Lynn Warfel.
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You know, in Hollywood, even George Gershwin can wind up on the cutting room floor. And he did, in a way. In 1930, George and his brother Ira went out to Hollywood to write music for the film Delicious. It was a Janet Gaynor movie. One of those wonderful pre-code movies. I love those. He completed the film's songs along with his brother and then came up with this extended melting pot sequence. The initial title, Manhattan Rhapsody. A lot of it got cut, but he saved it and turned it into his second Rhapsody. It's coming up.

The Gold Dust Waltz by Erik Satie. I really like that one. It's kind of just really upbeat and kind of happy sounding, which is always a good thing, I think. And performing that, if I can turn the page fast enough, was Noriko Ogawa. Hey, I did it. What do you know? It's Saturday. Saturdays are great. I'm glad you're here. I hope you're relaxing a little bit, perhaps, on this weekend and can just take it easy or maybe just get out there and, you know, get your work done and get in and relax. That's what I try to do. This is a work from 1999 by a guy who is known for writing movie music, but this is not movie music, although it celebrates the hometown of Hollywood, Los Angeles. Fireworks, a celebration of Los Angeles, written by Jerry Goldsmith. And here it is with the London Symphony Orchestra, led by the composer.

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0: Jerry Goldsmith said he was trying to portray the energy, the fun, and the casualness of Los Angeles. The Los Angeles Philharmonic commissioned this work from Jerry Goldsmith, Fireworks, in 1999, when Goldsmith made his Los Angeles Philharmonic conducting debut at the Hollywood Bowl, and they ended up with that piece, Fireworks, by Jerry Goldsmith. And in that performance, the London Symphony Orchestra was led by the composer.
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0: Prokofiev's adventurous and dramatic Symphony No. 3. I'm Steve Seal. That's next time on APM's SymphonyCast.
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2: Eric Korngold was definitely a child prodigy. He established himself as a superstar in Vienna when he was just 13 with his opera, The Snowman. Everybody who was anybody in the Vienna music world knew him. Mahler knew him, Alma Mahler, Richard Strauss. As a matter of fact, he dedicated this piece to Richard Strauss, his early mentor and a big influence on him. Sursum Corda, meaning lift up your hearts, and that's the title of this work. He wrote it when he was, I believe, about 21 years old, something like that. Anyway, here is Sursum Corda by Eric Korngold.

0: Although it's non-movie music by Eric Korngold, the end of Sursum Corda has that sort of swashbuckling sound to it, doesn't it? The film scores he's so well known for. Eric Korngold's Sursum Corda with the BBC Philharmonic, led by Matthias Bommert.
1: I'm Peter Dugan. 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Or maybe you hear a familiar composer, but in a brand new light. Well, that could be ahead for you next time on From the Top.

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1: You know, George Gershwin was pretty big stuff in 1930. He had made a big name for himself on Broadway. He had established a great relationship with Fred Astaire and his sister Adele, as he did a lot of music for their Broadway shows. And he was well known in Hollywood. And they called for him and his brother Ira and said, would you come out here in 1930 and do some music for the Janet Gaynor film Delicious? So he did. He filmed, finished most of the film's music and then started sketching out this music to accompany a very long visual montage where the character is wandering the streets of New York. Originally, he was going to call it Manhattan Rhapsody, and then during film's production, it was New York Rhapsody, finally Rhapsody in Rivets. And then they really cut it down a lot, like more than half of it got cut out. So he put it back together as his second Rhapsody. Here it is with Michael Tilson Thomas, who also is leading the San Francisco Symphony.

Gershwin's Second Rhapsody, a lot of it cut from the 1931 film Delicious. And Michael Tilson Thomas, who was playing piano there and leading the San Francisco Symphony, really had a lot to do with reconstructing the original 1931 complete score that Gershwin originally had in mind for the movie. Well, this did get into the movie. Gershwin wrote this. He said he wanted to have a kind of jaunty, humorous ballet feeling when Fred Astaire and Ginger Rogers are walking the dogs on the deck of a ship in Shall We Dance?

0: Walking the Dog, The Promenade, from Shall We Dance, the Astaire Rogers movie, George Gershwin's music. I'm Lynn Warfel.
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This is the introduction to Tchaikovsky's one and only violin concerto. It became one of the most famous. He was in Switzerland at his patroness's estate when he wrote it, recovering from the fallout of his ill-fated marriage, as we call it. And he had a visit from his pupil and probable former lover, Josef Kotek, a violinist. They played a lot of pieces together, and Tchaikovsky felt much better, starting to recover psychologically. And he decided, why not? I'm going to write a violin concerto. And so he did. It's coming up.

A lovely non-opera work by Giacomo Puccini with the Royal Philharmonic Orchestra, and that was the Minuet No. 1, the Orchestral Minuet No. 1 in A major. Coming up, the German Brass to play some music by Bach, music for solo piano, and Tchaikovsky's Violin Concerto. Welcome to Saturday. It's the 10th of October. I'm Lynn Warfel, and this is a Partita in C minor, No. 2 by Bach. It's played by the German Brass.

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1: The German Brass playing Bach, that Partita number 2 in C minor. Well, this is a work by Cécile Chaminade, has an interesting title, Inquietude. It's also parenthetically called Anxiety. I don't know, when I'm anxious, it's more than just inquietude. It's like, warning, Will Robinson. Anyway, here's Inquietude by Cécile Chaminade, played by Peter Jacobs.

0: Yeah, I think she pretty much nailed it. Cécile Chaminade in Quietude or Anxiety, performed by Peter Jacobs on piano. 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
1: Bach didn't name them the Brandenburg Concertos, and Handel didn't come up with the Harmonious Blacksmith either. And what about Beethoven's Emperor Concerto, the Haydn symphony called The Bear, and Tchaikovsky's Polish Symphony? I'm Stephen Pythman. 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
0: This is music by Tchaikovsky, his one and only violin concerto. He was quite depressed when spending some time at his patroness's estate in Switzerland, but he had a visit from a student and a friend and a colleague and some say a lover, probably, Josef Kotek. They really adored each other. Tchaikovsky was 15 years Kotek's senior and really tried to protect him, of course, in that day from any accusations of, you know, terrible things. So they kind of kept it on the down low, as it were. Anyway, he wrote this violin concerto with Kotek in mind.

mind, knowing that Kotek probably wouldn't be able to play it, and he couldn't, but he appreciated it nonetheless. Here's the Violin Concerto with Ray Chen and the Swedish Radio Symphony, led by Daniel Harding.

0: Ray Chen and the Swedish Radio Symphony Orchestra, led by Daniel Harding, the D major concerto for violin and orchestra by Tchaikovsky. 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
1: Giovanni Battista Fontana was born in 1571 in the waning years of the Renaissance era, and he came of age as the Baroque era was emerging. 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
0: Oh, this is one I like because it often involves horses. It's The Ride of the Valkyries from Die Walküre by Wagner. This is the Royal Concertgebouw led by Ricardo Chailly.

0: Ride of the Valkyries. Now, you ladies, you cooled those horses off before you put them back in the barn. Ride of the Valkyries from Die Walküre by Richard Wagner. And that was the Royal Concertgebouw Orchestra led by Ricardo Chailly. Hope that energized your day just a little bit. I'm Lynn Werfel, and thank you for your company.
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I often wished I'd had the talent that when I traveled, I could write something down that I would remember my journey just right, or buy the souvenir that I would remember forever when I held it in my hand. At this point in my life, so long ago, look at what in the world was that? And what was I thinking? Rustici had that kind of talent. He could go throughout his own country, never really leave home, go to some museums and see paintings, turn them into music, turn back for some old lute tunes, including one from a very famous family, and turn them into ancient airs and dances. One of the suites coming up.

from the 20th century Irish Renaissance, as they call it, when Irish composers started coming back home to write their music rather than stay in London or go abroad. Pastoral and Real by Thomas C. Kelly with the Irish Chamber Orchestra, led by Fionnuala Hunt. Hope you're well on this weekend, on this Saturday. It is the 10th of October. I'm Lynn Warfel, glad to be with you. And this is one of the lyric pieces by Edvard Grieg. It's played by Stephen Huff, Homeward.

Homeward, running there at the end, running down the road, from lyric pieces by Edvard Grieg with Stephen Huff, the pianist. 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This is music by Avril Coleridge Taylor, daughter of Samuel Coleridge Taylor and sister of Hiawatha Coleridge Taylor. Yeah, Dad was crazy about the tale of Hiawatha. Anyhow, this is Avril's music, her Valse Caprice, with the BBC Philharmonic.

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0: The Waltz Caprice by Avril Coleridge Taylor, daughter of composer Samuel Coleridge Taylor. The BBC Philharmonic played that, led by John Andrews.
1: Next time on APM's Symphony Cast, we're at Orchestra Hall, Minneapolis, as Paolo Bartolomeoli leads an eclectic program featuring two new works, including Altar de Cuerda by Mexican composer Gabriela Ortiz, played by violinist Susie Park, and Sergei Prokofiev's adventurous and dramatic Symphony No. 3. I'm Steve Seal. That's next time on APM's Symphony Cast.
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0: This is music by Mozart. He wrote it for a duke and his daughter. The daughter was a student of his, and it was the only piece of music that Mozart wrote for the harp, a double concerto, really, for flute and harp. That's what the father and daughter played. Here it is with Susan Palma playing flute. The harpist is Nancy Allen, and the ensemble is the Orpheus Chamber Orchestra.

0: The only work Mozart really wrote featuring the harp, the flute and harp concerto written for a father-daughter duo. He wasn't crazy about the dad, really, mostly because he rarely paid Mozart for things he did. That was the flute and harp concerto with the Orpheus Chamber Orchestra, Susan Palma, the flutist, the harpist, Nancy Allen.
1: 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A young cellist advocates for mental health.
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This is the first of Ancient Airs and Dances suites written by Ottorino Respighi, this one from 1917 that includes in position number 2, the second movement, a little galliard written by the father of a wonderful scientist. It was the father of Galileo Galilei. He wrote the galliard, which is the second movement. Here's Ancient Airs and Dances.

0: The first of the Ancient Airs and Dances Suites by Respighi with the Los Angeles Chamber Orchestra led by Neville Mariner. I'm Lynn Warfel.
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3: There are plenty of really famous musicians. Every now and again we can say, I heard so-and-so play live at thus-and-such a venue. Or, I was walking down the street and what's-her-name walked right by. There's some excitement in just seeing somebody you admire. But maybe there's equal admiration owed to those who wield their influence in a less showy way. One of these is Mark Kossower. He's the principal cellist of the Cleveland Orchestra. He'll turn 50 this year. I first heard him play when he was just a kid, along with his sister and their dad. I'm Mindy Ratner. He'll play a Victor Herbert concerto this hour. Years ago, I discovered by personal experience that taking an orchestra on tour is not an easy thing. Touring is not just for fun. It can be hard work, and you always hope for some appreciation where you play. There was appreciation for the Sphinx Virtuosi when they appeared in Michigan some years ago to play Sibelius.

The Andante Festivo by Jean Sibelius. The Sphinx Virtuosi, conducted by Damon Gupton. I'm Mindy Rantner. It's great to have your company for classical music on a Saturday. The Cello Concerto No. 1 by Victor Herbert is on the way, and this is a gent who was not only a composer, he was a very fine cellist himself, so he knew his way around the instrument. And Mark Kossower solos with the Ulster Orchestra and conductor Joanne Folletta in, less than 15 minutes. And music for the stage by Henry Purcell coming up later on in the hour. Speaking of stage music, there's this overture by Emil von Reznicek, which has really cemented his reputation and is often associated with a radio and later television program from, like, I don't know, the 50s and 60s, called Sergeant Preston of the Yukon.

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the Donna Diana Overture by Emil von Reznicek. The Cincinnati Pops, conducted by Eric Kunzel. This next music is by a composer of our time, a British composer. Her name is Julie Cooper, and Jessica Kottas and the Oculus Ensemble have recorded her music from Contemplation Suite. This is Day.

0: From the Contemplation Suite by Julie Cooper, that was Day, and Jessica Cottis conducted the Oculus Ensemble.
1: Bach didn't name them the Brandenburg Concertos, and Handel didn't come up with the Harmonious Blacksmith either. And what about Beethoven's Emperor Concerto, the Haydn symphony called The Bear, and Tchaikovsky's Polish Symphony? I'm Stephen Pythman. 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
0: Victor Herbert was a very fine cellist, so he knew his way around the instrument, and he knew what he was doing when he wrote his Cello Concerto No. 1. Mark Kossower, the principal cellist of the Cleveland Orchestra, is front and center with Joanne Folletta and the Ulster Orchestra.

0: The Cello Concerto No. 1 by Victor Herbert. Mark Kossower was the cellist. Joanne Folletta conducted the Ulster Orchestra.
1: 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The tune that caught Antonio Vivaldi's ear was the virtuosic trill of the goldfinch. He wrote a flute concerto that imitates the bird's distinctive song, and it's coming up on Sunday Baroque this weekend.
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0: 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Jean Lamont conducts Tafelmusik.

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0: So, here's a question for you. Did Mozart and Antonio Salieri really have a rivalry? Well, the answer is yes and no. Having a rivalry on a professional level doesn't mean they disliked each other. In fact, there were times when Salieri conducted compositions by Mozart. There was one big difference, though. Mozart didn't like the flute, really didn't like it, kind of held his nose when he had to write for it. Not so Salieri. I'm Mindy Rantner. His flute and oboe concerto is coming up this hour on your Classical Discoveries. Maybe sibling rivalry is something to look at as we listen to this music by Antonin Dvorak, but I'm a little skeptical. If they really didn't like each other, Katya and Marielle Labeck surely would not be playing piano together. This is Dvorak's Slavonic Dance, number 4.

The Slavonic Dance, Opus 46, number 4 by Dvorak, played by Katya and Marielle Labeck. It's always nice to have company for classical music. I'm Mindy Rantner. I'm glad I have yours on this 10th of October. We are getting closer and closer to Election Day. The midterms could really, well, we don't really know how they're going to turn out until we turn up. But what we do know very clearly is that there are some very clear rivalries between and among candidates. So we thought we would consider this idea of rivalries on your classical discoveries. Was there really a rivalry between Salieri and Mozart? Maybe, maybe not. There definitely was one between Johannes Brahms and Franz Liszt, two composers who didn't like each other. I'm not sure how well they liked each other's music, but most of all, it was about their supporters. Brahms was represented what we call absolute music, and Liszt, on the other hand, along with the man who became his son-in-law, Richard Wagner, represented what was known as the New German School, and they were just as opposed as they could be. Some Liszt coming up in a while. 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

0: I'm Peter Dugan. Do you ever have those inspirational moments where you hit the jackpot because you discover a new piece? Or maybe you hear a familiar composer, but in a brand new light? Well, that could be ahead for you next time on From the Top.
1: 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From the Top coming up this evening at 5, right after Connections at 4 on Cap Radio Classical and Jazz. 88.9 Sacramento, 88.7 Sutter. 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

You know, Brahms was half the age of Liszt when the two of them first met in Weimar. We heard the Academic Festival Overture by Brahms, Sir Charles Mackerras, and the Scottish Chamber Orchestra. And as we're looking at the rivalry in this political season, the rivalry between Brahms and Liszt, we have a Liszt symphonic poem coming up in just a moment on your classical discoveries.

So the great rival of Brahms was his senior, Franz Liszt. Sir George Schulte conducts the London Philharmonic in Liszt's tone poem, Les Préludes.

0: Les Préludes, a symphonic poem by Franz Liszt. Sir George Scholte conducted the London Philharmonic.
1: Bach didn't name them the Brandenburg Concertos, and Handel didn't come up with the harmonious blacksmith either. And what about Beethoven's Emperor Concerto, the Haydn symphony called The Bear, and Tchaikovsky's Polish Symphony? I'm Stephen Pythman. Join me for the stories behind these and other musical nicknames on the next Connections.
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0: Berg. 1774 was the year that Antonio Salieri composed the work we're about to hear. It's a flute and oboe concerto, and we'll have some Mozart coming up after that, as the two of them are thought to have been rivals. Not so sure about that. Flutist Aurel Nicolet and oboist Heinz Holliger with Kenneth Sillitoe and the Academy of St. Martin in the Fields.

A flute and oboe concerto by Antonio Salieri, flutist Aurel Nicolet, oboist Heinz Holliger with Kenneth Sillitoe, and the Academy of St. Martin in the Fields. So who was supposedly Salieri's rival? Well, that would be Mozart.

0: Ein Vogelfänger bin ich, ja, the birdcatcher. That's me. It's from Mozart's Magic Flute.
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At this time of year, as we're getting closer and closer to elections, maybe you voted already, maybe not, we are learning a lot about rivalries. And so this hour on Your Classical Discoveries, we are exploring that very theme. Not political rivalries, sometimes artistic ones, sometimes philosophical, and sometimes the two go hand in hand. For instance, Alexander Borodin and the Mighty Five on one hand, and Tchaikovsky on the other. How to choose? A rivalry, perhaps, between Sergei Prokofiev and Igor Stravinsky?

Oh, I love the finale from The Firebird by Stravinsky, Paavo Järvi and the Cincinnati Symphony. And before that, the march from Prokofiev's Love for Three Oranges, pianist Roland Penttinen. I'm Mindy Rantner. It's great to have your company for classical music on this Saturday. And on your classical discoveries, we are exploring the theme of rivalries. Sometimes between composers, maybe sibling rivalry. I'm not so sure about that, although I have plenty of experience with that on my own. But that's for another time and place. Debussy and Ravel, both this hour, and Borodin and Tchaikovsky. I'm not certain, to be honest, how the two felt about each other, but Borodin sort of represented this group of nationalist composers known as the Mighty Five, and Tchaikovsky was kind of on the outside looking in, but we'll hear their music later on in the hour. Sibling rivals. I don't know. Felix and Fanny Mendelssohn. Well brought up, exceptionally well educated, and both exceptionally talented musicians. We have something from Fanny in a moment. First, this by Felix Mendelssohn.

Ilse von Alpenheim played Felix Mendelssohn's famous Spring Song, one of the songs without words. Well, his sister Fanny wrote piano music too, like this.

0: May from The Year by Fanny Mendelssohn. Christina Bjorko played it for us on Your Classical Discoveries.
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2: So, yes, there was a rivalry between Claude Debussy and Maurice Ravel, the two great Impressionist composers. Maybe it's better to just call it a complicated relationship. And we have some Ravel coming up in a few minutes after this recording by Esa-Pekka Salonen and the Los Angeles Philharmonic. This is Debussy's Prelude to the Afternoon of a Faun.

Prelude to the Afternoon of a Faun by Claude Debussy. Esa-Pekka Salonen conducted the Los Angeles Philharmonic. Today's classical music is supported by the National Gallery of Art in Washington, D.C., where visitors can find an original Leonardo da Vinci, a 14-foot blue rooster, and more, always for free. Learn more at nga.gov. This next music is by that other famous impressionist composer, Maurice Ravel.

0: Yannick Nezet-Séguin with the Rotterdam Philharmonic and the Noble and Sentimental Waltzes by Maurice Ravel.
1: Bach didn't name them the Brandenburg Concertos, and Handel didn't come up with the Harmonious Blacksmith either. And what about Beethoven's Emperor Concerto, the Haydn Symphony called The Bear, and Tchaikovsky's Polish Symphony? I'm Stephen Pythman. Join me for the stories behind these and other musical nicknames on the next Connections.
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So, on the one hand, we have the Mighty Five, the Russian nationalist composers, of whom part-time composer Alexander Borodin was one, and Tchaikovsky on the other side. Borodin first. This comes from his second string quartet.

Pretty Gorgeous, the Nocturne from the Second String Quartet by Alexander Borodin, that recording by the Tokach Quartet. On the other side of the Mighty Five, we had Tchaikovsky. So we have some of his music, too, as we examine rivalries, Semyon Bychkov and the Czech Philharmonic, with this from the Pathetic Symphony.

0: The second movement from the Pathetique Symphony by Tchaikovsky, Semyon Bychkov with the Czech Philharmonic.
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2: It's just a bit before 4 o'clock. That means Connections is coming up next with Stephen Pifeman. 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

Many people know that tune as the Harmonious Blacksmith, but that's not what composer George Friedrich Handel called it. In fact, that name didn't come about until long after his death. And what about Beethoven's Piano Concerto No. 5, known as The Emperor, or the Haydn Symphony called The Bear, or Tchaikovsky's Polish Symphony? In the next hour, the stories behind those nicknames, plus those of works by Bach, Mozart, and more. While the Brandenburg Concertos are among the best-known of Bach's orchestral works, not all music lovers know the full story behind these six concertos dedicated to Prince Christian Ludwig, brother of the King of Prussia. Bach met the prince in 1719 and was pleased by his interest in his music. 2 years later, Bach dedicated what he called six concertos for various instruments to the prince, whose official title was Margrave of Brandenburg. It was common for composers to maintain good relationships with royalty, since it might mean a commission or two at some point. Ironically, the concertos were too difficult for the Brandenburg court musicians to play and were never heard there in Bach's lifetime. Following the Margrave's death in 1734, the pieces sat on various library shelves for generations until they were rediscovered in 1849. They remain among the most popular of Bach's works for orchestra.

Trevor Pinnock led the European Brandenburg Ensemble in the opening movement of Brandenburg Concerto No. 3 by Johann Sebastian Bach from 1721. A historical footnote, Berlin's landmark Brandenburg Gate marked the start of the road from Berlin to the nearby town of Brandenburg, home of the prince to whom the concertos were dedicated. How they came to be known as the Brandenburg Concertos is fairly straightforward, but it's quite another story with the Harmonious Blacksmith, the nickname of the tune in the final movement of Handel's Keyboard Suite No. 5 in E major, published in 1720. Now, there have been many explanations for how this tune got its name, which appeared in print for the first time in 1819. Perhaps the most plausible story comes in 1889 from music historian William Chappell, who says that its first English publisher had been brought up as a blacksmith, but afterwards turned to music, earning him the nickname the Harmonious Blacksmith. Unfortunately, there is no known copy of that 18th-century edition of the piece, leaving the one printed in 1819 as the earliest known, and without a proven backstory for its title.

pianist Danny Driver in the air with Five Variations from Handel's Keyboard Suite No. 5, better known as the Harmonious Blacksmith. When it comes to musical nicknames, Haydn's symphonies may well hold the record. The reason was his amazing output of more than 100 symphonies, all with the usual numbers as their title. People heard the works in concert, and the handiest way to remember a symphony was by a nickname. And so number 94, with its sudden loud notes in the midst of relative calm, became the Surprise Symphony. And symphony number 83 was nicknamed the Hen because audiences thought they heard something like the clucking of a chicken. However, how symphony number 82 became known as the Bear is less straightforward. It's the last movement that prompted its nickname, and a keyboard arrangement was actually printed with the title Dance of the Bear, presumably because it sounded like the bagpipe music traditionally used to accompany dancing bears in street performances. That well may be the case, since it does have a dance-like quality, plus a long and sustained note or drone similar to the sound of a bagpipe.

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The Austro-Hungarian Haydn Orchestra, conducted by Adam Fischer, in the fourth movement of Haydn's Symphony No. 82, nicknamed The Bear. Now, there's no direct connection between the symphony and a bear, but there certainly is one in the case of two pieces by Mozart that have the name Haffner attached to them. The story begins in the summer of 1776, when Mozart was commissioned to write a full-scale serenade for the wedding of Marie Elizabeth Haffner, daughter of a wealthy merchant and burgomaster of Salzburg, who was a friend of the composer's father and an admirer of his talented 20-year-old son. Not surprisingly, the young composer was bent on making a great impression to enhance his career, and in the words of one Mozart scholar, to spread out before his fellow citizens all the richness his genius was able to produce.

Daniel Dodds led the Festival Strings Lucerne in an excerpt from the Hafner Serenade by Wolfgang Amadeus Mozart. The serenade apparently was a hit because 6 years later, in 1782, when a member of the Hafner family attained a modest place among the nobility, Mozart's father immediately contacted his son about writing something to celebrate that event, one that later, and after some reworking, would become known as the Hafner Symphony. At its premiere, it was a resounding success with the public, critics, and the emperor, who, contrary to his usual custom, stayed for the entire concert.

0: Franz Bruggen led the orchestra of the 18th century in the finale of Mozart Symphony No. 35, better known as the Haffner Symphony. In a moment, the stories behind Tchaikovsky's so-called Polish Symphony, Beethoven's Emperor Concerto, plus a piano concerto that really isn't one, by a composer who didn't really write it. I'm Stephen Pythman. 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
0: I'm Stephen Pythman, and this is Connections, today exploring the stories behind the nicknames for a number of well-known works. Tchaikovsky's Symphony No. 3 came to be known as the Polish Symphony because the finale begins with a vigorous polonaise, the French name for a dance that originated in Poland. At the time Tchaikovsky wrote his symphony, however, the polonaise had become popular with the Russian aristocracy, and the dance rhythm was practically musical shorthand for the pomp and splendor of the Tsar's court.

Kurt Mazur led the Leipzig Gewandhaus Orchestra in the finale of Tchaikovsky's Third Symphony, featuring the Polonaise dance rhythm that gave the work its nickname, the Polish Symphony. There may be no real Polish connection with Tchaikovsky's symphony, but there is one, of a sort, with the Warsaw Concerto by British composer Richard Adensel. It's an unusual concerto in that it's in one movement and in most performances lasts little more than 8 minutes. But of course, composers aren't bound to any rules when it comes to the length of a piece or how it's named. However, Adensel didn't name it, and he didn't exactly write it either. Despite sounding like a full-blooded romantic piano concerto, the piece actually comes from Adensel's score for the 1941 film Dangerous Moonlight, a World War II love story set during the Nazi invasion of Poland. The film's producers wanted a sweeping soundtrack to match the romance of the plot and first asked Sergei Rachmaninoff to do the honors. He declined, however, so the job fell to Adensel, who had already written a number of film scores. Such music is typically composed in segments to match particular dramatic moments rather than a complete work, and what we now know as the Warsaw Concerto was pieced together, after the fact, by studio orchestrator Roy Douglas. The result is a heart-tugging concert piece in one movement whose success has far exceeded that of Dangerous Moonlight, the film from whence it came, and now mostly forgotten.

Pianist Martin Rosco with the BBC Philharmonic, conducted by Ramon Gamba in the Warsaw Concerto, from Richard Adensel's motion picture score for the 1941 film Dangerous Moonlight. The concerto, as we now know it, was orchestrated by Roy Douglas, who may have named it as well. The link between the concerto's title and the Polish setting of the film pretty much explains how the name came about. However, why Beethoven's Fifth Piano Concerto was known as the Emperor is uncertain. We do know that it was given by the score's English publisher, Johann Baptist Kramer, but his reasons are unknown. Perhaps the grandeur of the work prompted the nickname. However, for most musicians and listeners today, that nickname has become so tightly fused to the work that it has become a kind of handy ID, as with Haydn's Surprise Symphony. The final movement opens with a theme that sounds a bit like a robust German dance. Piano and orchestra then perform a series of variations on this theme, each more elaborate than the next.

pianist Haochen Zhang with the Philadelphia Orchestra, conducted by Natalie Stutzmann, in an excerpt from Beethoven's Piano Concerto No. 5, known as the Emperor Concerto, from 1809. Whatever the origins of the concerto's nickname as the Emperor, it would not have pleased Beethoven, the libertarian who, 5 years earlier, after Napoleon declared himself Emperor of France, ripped the dedication to that sovereign from the title page of his Third Symphony. It should be noted that whether it's an emperor, a bear, or a harmonious blacksmith, a work's title may influence how we hear it, but it doesn't affect the work itself, which stands on its own merits. After all, as Shakespeare put it in Romeo and Juliet, "What's in a name? That which we call a rose by any other name would smell as sweet, especially the sweet smell of success."

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0: And from Sacramento State, this is Cap Radio, KXPR FM and HD Sacramento, KXJS Sutter, KXSR Groveland Sonora, and KXJZ HD2 Sacramento, with translators K259 AP Davis, K201 AJ South Lake Tahoe, and K258 AU Merced.
3: Hello, my name is Paloma Chaprinka. I'm 16 years old, and I'm a classical guitarist. I'm from Traverse City, Michigan, and today I'll be playing the third movement from Manuel Ponce's Sonata No. 3, here on From the Top. Hope you enjoy!